0: The news next.
1: Good morning, Salam Malaysia Madani. Ilham Ifan with the world news at 11. A strike on Riyadh's King Khalid International Airport has killed 12 people and wounded 309 in the deadliest attack on Saudi soil in more than a decade. The Saudi-led coalition blamed Yemen's Houthi rebels for the attack, vowing a decisive response and describing the strike as a war crime. Airport operations were suspended as authorities assessed the damage, while health officials called in additional doctors to treat the wounded. The attack came amid a surge in Houthi strikes following the collapse of a truce in July, raising fears of a wider regional escalation. US President Donald Trump has accused Ukrainian President Volodymyr Zelensky of hindering peace efforts, claiming Russian President Vladimir Putin wants to end the war. Following a phone call with Putin, Trump said Ukraine should hold elections and called for Zelensky to be replaced.
2: We said you can do whatever you want to Russia, don't hit the refineries, because that's a world problem that's caused. And he wants to make problems for the world. He wants to make problems for our farmers, our ranchers, with diesel fuel. Because we told him, do whatever you want, but don't hit the diesel fuel, because there's a big problem, big shortage. And what does he do? He goes and hits the diesel fuel. And you know what I suggest? I suggest they get a new leader who can make a deal, because he could have made many deals that for some reason he never does. That's a war that should have never started, and I think it's time for Ukraine to get a new president.
1: Trump also criticized Ukraine's strikes on Russian oil refineries, as Zelensky condemned Washington's decision to ease sanctions on Russian diesel. Meanwhile, at least four people have died as post-tropical cyclone Isaias moved north across the southeastern United States, leaving widespread damage and power outages. The storm made landfall in Florida's Gulf Coast late Friday as a Category 2 hurricane, backing winds of up to 165 kilometers per hour before weakening. Officials warn of continued flooding and tornado risks, while more than 500,000 customers across Florida, Alabama, and Georgia were without electricity. Hurricane Simon has strengthened into a Category 4 storm as it approaches Mexico's west coast, with landfall expected late Saturday or early Sunday. The U.S. National Hurricane Center warned the winds could intensify further, reaching 240 kilometers per hour, as Mexican authorities evacuated coastal communities. Heavy rainfall has already caused flooding in Acapulco, while residents and businesses in tourist hotspots Puerto Vallarta prepared for the storm. Authorities plan to order residents to seek shelter as the hurricane approached. Elsewhere, a man has died after being attacked by a tiger at Yorkshire Wildlife Park in northern England. South Yorkshire police said the man entered the tiger enclosure and was pronounced dead at the scene despite efforts by medical personnel. The tiger was uninjured and remained in its enclosure, with police confirming there was no wider risks to the public. The wildlife park was evacuated and will remain closed as authorities investigate the incident. In football, Lionel Messi scored twice as Inter Miami thrashed DC United 4-0 in Major League Soccer, in his first club appearance since bidding farewell to Argentina's national team. The 39-year-old struck in the 47th and 60th minutes after Luis Suarez scored twice in the first half to put Miami firmly in control. The victory lifted defending champions Miami to second in the Eastern Conference, keeping their hopes of retaining the MLS Cup alive. Messi, who leads the league in goal contributions, is also chasing a third consecutive Most Valuable Player award. Finally, Manchester City face a hostile reception at Anfield as they prepare to face Liverpool amid an appeal against a ruling that found the club guilty of breaching more than 100 Premier League financial rules. An independent commission found the City had used deals to artificially inflate revenues and reduce costs by more than £900 million between 2009 and 2018. The club has appealed the verdict, with manager Enzo Maresca expressing confidence they will overturn the ruling. However, Liverpool manager Andoni Iraola said the uncertainty over the case and any potential punishment remained a concern for the Premier League. And that concludes the World News, edited by Putri Rosli. Until next time, thanks for listening. Salam, Malaysia Madani.

Whoa. Assalamualaikum warahmatullahi wabarakatuh. We're back on Activate Radio Malaysia Langkawi FM. It is, of course, the only English session that comes on from 11 o'clock to 3 o'clock, 7 days a week here on Langkawi FM. It's a big thank you to Ayn, who was with you in the morning session. She'll be back with you again soon. Again, it's with me, Halina, until 3 o'clock on this beautiful, wet, overcast Sunday morning. 11th of October, 2026, 29th Rabiul Akhir, 1448 Hijra. And, of course, again, you can check us out for more information on what's happening on air and off air on the island and off the island on our socials, okay? Facebook, Twitter, Instagram, YouTube, TikTok. The handle being Langkawi FM RTM.

All right, people, let's check out some bits of news in the world of sports. In badminton, Malaysia's junior shuttlers displayed immense grit, but ultimately, unfortunately, fell short against reigning champions China, losing 1-2 in the mixed team final at the World Junior Championships that happened in Cairo yesterday, entering the tie as underdogs. The national team, seeking their first title since 2011, struggled to penetrate the formidable Chinese lineup in the opening game. Singles players Saidatul Sadia Muhammad and Tu Wei Ji fell 5-11, 13-22 to Yin Yi King and Luo Jingyu, respectively. Genevieve Lim and Luo Jingyu fell 18-33 to Shi Chen and Wei Yu Yu in the women's doubles. Ziyu then re-entered the court, partnering Ahmad Rezwan Zulwakarizal. But even then, the Chinese pair of Feng Yilang and Li Meiran got the better of them, winning 44-30. The Chinese clean sweep was completed when men's doubles pair Irfan Shazmir and Damian Ling lost 46-55 to Tu Yingchen and Zheng Weigang. The second game initially mirrored the first, but Saidatul losing, of course, 6-11 to Zhang Yiqing and Wei Ji falling 18-22 to Hong Yi Tian Yu. However, the Malaysian doubles pairing mounted a spirited comeback, but you know, it happened, and that's it. But still, I do say thank you for the showing and congratulations for the rest. What have you done? And hopefully the best for the next coming of games. Now, Malaysia will look forward to carrying their momentum into the individual competition that's happening from today onwards. Okay, so good luck again to them. All right. Let's still talk about badminton, okay? Because Lee Zijia reminded the badminton world and Malaysians of his capabilities by ousting world number 2, Christo Popov, in straight games at the Clash of Clans Arctic Open on Friday. The former world number 2, who has struggled to regain form amidst recurring injuries, was in his element in a commanding 21-11, 21-16 quarterfinal victory. Known for his powerful smashes, he unleashed a barrage of attacking shots that Popov struggled to contain. The 2023 champion has now reached his first Super 500 semi-final in more than 2 years. His previous appearance came at the Australian Open in June 2024, where he went on to claim the title. Next up is the showdown with longtime friend Anders Antonsen, who defeated Hu Jian 22-20, 21-19. Okay, now it happened, and unfortunately, it is what it is. As we know, he did lose. Okay. And but still, good showing for Li Zijia. Thank you very much. In the women's singles, Mia Blichfield finally got the better of Han Yu after 4 losses, edging the third seed 21-18, 24-22 in 56 minutes. The Dane will face Japanese veteran Nozomi Okuhara, who also overcame familiar hurdles by defeating compatriot Tomoko Miyazaki in the first time in 4 attempts, winning 17-21, 21-17, 21-19. Meanwhile, the much-anticipated showdown between women's singles stalwarts Ratchanok Itanon and Pusarla V. Sindhu went the Thai players' ways. Itanon prevailed, of course, in a hard-fought encounter to book her place in the semis, and then you know what happened after that. All right. Anyway, again, congratulations to those who did their part and who also, you know, basically, gave a good showing. And, of course, we do have somebody in the finals. That is the scratch men's doubles pair of Aaron Tai and Yap Roy King, who produced another stunning performance to defeat higher-ranked opponents and reach the final of the Arctic Open. Despite playing together for the first time, the Malaysian duo played confidently to defeat world number 32 Danish pair of Christian Faust Kair and Rasmus Kair in just 37 minutes at the Energia Arena in Vantaa, Finland last night. The duo will face, of course, Taiwanese pair Lai Po Yu and Shai Fu Cheng, who are ranked world number 37 in the final later today. This is the Malaysian duo's fourth giant killing feat in the championships after having beaten all higher-ranked pairs so far in straight games. Following the upset win over the world number 24 compatriots of Nur Azrin Ayu and Tan Wee Kyong in the opening round, they went on to beat world number 21-ranked Taiwanese brothers Li Fang Chi and Li Feng Jian in the last 16. And again, they defeated top Thai duo Pirat Chai Sukpun and Pakapun Tirat Sakul in the quarterfinals. Now, winners of the doubles titles in all categories will get a prize money of $39,500 or in Malaysian ringgit, $160,654. While the runners-up take home about ringgit. All semi-finalists earn $7,000 or $28,470 ringgit each.

0: You don't have to have it all figured out.
1: Nobody has all the answers, and that is okay. Life is about learning, adapting, and growing. You do not need the whole map to take the first step. Start where you are, trust the process, and let the path reveal itself as you move forward.

All right, people, it is, of course, Activate here on Radio Malaysia, Langkawi FM with me, Helena. And it is, of course, the only English session that comes on from 11 o'clock to 3 o'clock. Now, let's talk about something that is very interesting, you know, because we just went through our side, which was the F1 race, okay? Now, currently, it is in Singapore, where Max Verstappen has won a wet and wild Singapore sprint race for Red Bull yesterday after George Russell unfortunately crashed his Mercedes when leading at the end of the opening lap. Now, Verstappen held off Ferrari's Lewis Hamilton to win by 2.50 seconds, with Charles Leclerc at third as the McLarens of Lando Norris and Oscar Piastri touched and spun on the final lap when they were fourth and fifth. A heavy shower 10 minutes before the scheduled start meant a delay of 30 minutes. Not as much as our 1.5 hours, but you know, it happens. All cars began on intermediate tires, with some sectors of the Marina Bay street circuit much drier than others, as the field embarked on two formation laps before and behind the safety car. The eventual standing start saw Russell start on the front row alongside pole sitter Verstappen, and it was the Englishman who got away better. His lead was short-lived as he lost control after touching a treacherous white line on the final bend of the opening lap. He slid sideways into the pit lane wall, bringing out the safety car. Another setback in a season of bad luck for him, who will start from the back of the grid in today's Grand Prix because of engine penalties. It left Hamilton, who had a brilliant start from sixth on the grid, in second, having leapfrogged Ferrari teammate Leclerc and the two McLarens. The big beneficiary of Norris's and Piastri's papaya spat on the last lap was championship leader Kimi Antonelli, who inherited fourth place in his Mercedes, having started seventh on the grid. Fifth was RB's Liam Lawson. Sixth was the Haas of Oliver Bierman. Seventh, Audi's Nico Hülkenberg. And Norris got going again to limp home in eighth and round out the points score. So we'll see today how exciting or not it will be in Singapore.

They told me that I vanished. They told me that I had it. They told me that I'm gone. I told them don't panic. When you've done it this long and you've seen magic, and you know it won't kill you, even when the whole world doubts it. This is my moment. They can't take my talent. They can't take my stripes.

All right, people, we've got about roughly 10 minutes to go to the 12 o'clock mark. And at 12 for the 10-minute news break. No, actually, it's going to be Slade Jam, songs from the 70s, 80s, and 90s eras here on Langkawi FM. Every day from, of course, 12 to 1 p.m. here on 104.8. Okay, now the biggest talking point of the weekend, other than, you know, the bullying stuff and all those bad news and stuff. We've also got Budget 2027 that was tabled by the Prime Minister and told to us Friday afternoon at about 3:30 p.m., give or take. It was a long process and we had all kinds of things, good news, not so good news and all that, but mostly good news for everybody here in Malaysia. All right, more to come on Radio Malaysia, Langkawi FM.

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11: All right, people, the budget 2027 was, of course, tabled and presented by the Right Honourable Prime Minister of Malaysia, who is also the Finance Minister of Malaysia on Friday. The clearest winners from the budget are the minimum wage workers, eligible lower income households, the M40s and other taxpayers who qualify for the expanded reliefs. The main, I'm not going to say loser, but the main not winner, unfortunately, are the workers at exempted smaller businesses who may miss out on the wage increase. The households whose assistance does not translate into lasting income gains as well. Now, if their employers qualify for the minimum wage exemption, these workers may continue earning below 2,000 ringgit, while workers at covered firms receive higher pay. It does not mean it's not going to work out for you. Now, businesses covered by the new minimum wage may also face added pressures as employers must absorb higher payroll costs that could squeeze margins, particularly for labour-intensive firms. Okay? Now, education remains a major priority, with the Education Ministry receiving nearly 69 billion, up from 66.2 billion ringgit last year. The budget doubles school maintenance, woohoo, and repair fundings to 2 billion ringgit and allocates 1.3 billion to upgrade 682 dilapidated schools, particularly in Sabah and Sarawak. Now, these allocations could improve learning conditions, and we hope for the best, and ease infrastructure gaps, although delivery will depend on the speed and effectiveness of project implementation.

We've got roughly 5 minutes to go to the 1 o'clock mark and the end of Slade Gems here on Radio Malaysia, Langkawi FM. Just a gentle reminder for Muslim listeners in Langkawi, Zohor prayers will commence in the midst of the news at 1 at around 1:09 p.m. Today is the 29th of Rabiul Akhir, 1448 Hijra, 11th of October 2026. It is a beautiful, overcast, slightly wet Sunday. All right, I'm with you until 3 o'clock. Until the news at 1 after that, about 1:10, I'll see you later.

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5: Assalamualaikum, good afternoon. Salam Alaysi Madani, this is Aida Tahir with Prime at 1 p.m. Here are the headlines. Budget 2027, civil servants, pensioners to receive special aid. And Jordan's King Abdullah begins 2-day state visit to Malaysia. Another news info. 15 areas nationwide recorded unhealthy air quality as of 12 p.m. today, with Pasir Gudang in Johor recording the highest air pollutant index, or API, reading at 178. According to the Department of Environment's APIMS portal, 7 other areas in Johor also recorded unhealthy readings, along with Balok Baru, Kuantan in Pahang, and Kuala Terengganu, both at 159, and Cheras, Kuala Lumpur at 154. Meanwhile, 50 areas recorded moderate air quality, while 3 recorded good air quality. An API reading of 101 to 200 is classified as unhealthy. We now look at how industry players and experts view Budget 2027. The 490 million ringgit allocation for the Malaysia Border Control and Protection Agency, or AKPS, would be used to recruit more personnel and strengthen the use of modern technology to enhance national border security. Home Minister Datuk Sri Saifuddin Nasution Ismail said the increased allocation reflected the government's commitment to strengthening AKPS as the sole agency responsible for the control and protection of the country's borders.
6: Dengan peruntukan sebesar ini, pertama adalah soal penjawatan. 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
5: Datuk Sri Saifuddin Nasution Ismail. Now, the 8 billion ringgit allocation for technical and vocational education and training, or TVET, across ministries under Budget 2027 is a highly progressive move. Mechatronics Engineering lecturer from International Islamic University, Malaysia, Associate Professor Dr. Yasir Muhammad Mustafa said the initiative would benefit TAFIS students and former Malaysian Armed Forces personnel by expanding their career opportunities. He said the training could help both groups develop industry-relevant skills, improve their job prospects, and contribute to economic growth. Meanwhile, the proposed exemption of micro, small and medium enterprises with annual sales below 50 million ringgit from the minimum wage increase under Budget 2027 is expected to ease cost pressures on smaller businesses. Malaysian Employers Federation Senior Advisor Dato' Dr. Syed Hussein Syed Husman said the measure would give businesses more time to strengthen operations and improve productivity. He said raising the minimum wage from 1,700 to 2,000 ringgit effective June 1st next year would also increase employment costs such as statutory contributions and overtime payments. Now, Budget 2027's shipping incentives are expected to ease financing costs and support the growth of Malaysia's domestic shipping industry. Maritime analyst Nazri Khalid said extending the full income tax exemption for Malaysian shipping companies until 2036, along with fixed stamp duty rates on ship financing loans, could improve access to funding. He said the incentives could help expand local shipping capacity, reduce reliance on foreign vessels, and support investment in more environmentally friendly ships. In other news, Jordan's King Abdullah II begins a two-day state visit to Malaysia today at the invitation of His Majesty Sultan Ibrahim. In a statement, the foreign minister said the visit will include a state welcoming ceremony, an audience with the King, a state banquet, and a meeting with Prime Minister Datuk Seri Anwar Ibrahim. The visit also highlights close educational ties, with more than 3,000 Malaysian and Jordanian students studying in each other's countries. Bilateral trade reached nearly 1 billion ringgit last year, rising 15.2% from 2024. Meanwhile, bilateral trade between Malaysia and Uzbekistan reached 430.2 million ringgit in the first 6 months of this year, reflecting significant potential for expanding economic cooperation between the two countries. Malaysia's ambassador to Uzbekistan, Rafidah Abdul Aziz, said the current trade value could be increased further, particularly through the manufacturing, electrical and electronics, food and commodity sectors, including oil and palm-based products. This potential creates opportunities to expand market access, strengthen business ties, and explore new mutually beneficial investment opportunities. And still ahead, no Malaysians hurt in Saudi airport incidents. Now, no Malaysians have been reported killed or injured following the latest attack at King Khalid International Airport in Riyadh and a projectile incident near King Fahd International Airport in Dammam, Saudi Arabia. Wisma Putra said the Malaysian embassy in Riyadh was in contact with Malaysians stranded by travel disruptions to provide consular assistance. Malaysians travelling to or through Saudi Arabia have been advised to check flights status directly with airlines, expect possible delays or cancellations, and follow local authorities' safety instructions. Saudi authorities reported 12 deaths and 309 injuries in Saturday's attack at King Khalid International Airport. Meanwhile, at least 40 houses and two suspension bridges were swept away by a flash flood in Nepal's Gorkha district. The flood occurred after a landslide blocking the Kaligandaki River gave way in Chumanubri rural municipality. Local officials said the houses were spread across five settlements with no casualties reported so far. Residents along the river were advised to evacuate early while rescue teams have reached the affected area, and authorities continue to assess the damage. Now, two men have been killed and 16 others injured in separate accidents involving traditional festival floats in Japan's Osaka Prefecture. Local police said the men, aged 51 and 48, were trapped underneath floats that overturned in the cities of Izumisano and Izumiyotsu on Saturday. The accidents are believed to have occurred during Yarimawashi, a festival tradition in which participants pull large floats around corners at high speed. Police are investigating the causes of both accidents. And now turning to sports, badminton, Malaysia's newly formed men's doubles pair Aaron Tai and Yap Roy King have reached the final of the Arctic Open 2026 in Finland. The pair beat Denmark's Christian Fauskjær and Rasmus Kjær 21-14, 21-16 in just 37 minutes. They will face Taiwan's Lai Po Yu and Sai Fu Cheng in the final. Meanwhile, professional men's singles player Li Zijia has been eliminated in the semi-finals of the Arctic Open 2026 after a three-game defeat to Denmark's Anders Antonsen. The world number 56 lost 11-21, 21-15, 16-21 to the world number 6 and 4th seed, who now leads their head-to-head record 6-5. Despite the defeat, Zijia showed promising signs, having upset France's second seed, Christo Popov, in the quarterfinals. And now before I end the bulletin, here's a recap of the headlines. Budget 2027, civil servants, pensioners to receive special aid. And Jordan's King Abdullah begins two-day state visit to Malaysia. And that concludes the news edited by Putri Rosli. Thank you for tuning in. Salam Malaysia Madani.

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1: Just a gentle reminder for Muslim listeners in Langkawi, the time now is 1:10 p.m. Zohor prayers for Langkawi commenced at 1:09 p.m. today.

Assalamualaikum warahmatullahi wabarakatuh. Bismillahirrahmanirrahim. It's time for reflections on activate. To continue the story of Prophet Ibrahim alayhi salam, part 4. Upon Prophet Ibrahim alayhi salam's resolve to enlighten his father first as a dutiful son, his father became furious at Ibrahim alayhi salam. He anticipated that his son would join the priesthood, but he blatantly challenged their gods here. It's a sad reality to face because Ibrahim alayhi salam deeply cared for his father, and his love shows through these verses. He remained dutiful, repeatedly calling out to his father with the affectionate phrase, Ya Abati, O Father. This phrase not only signifies respect and love but also a close bond. Despite his deep affection, Ibrahim alayhi salam found himself in a difficult position. He had to speak truthfully out of concern for his father's welfare in the hereafter. He worried his father might reject his words and be among those whom Allah subhanahu wa ta'ala would punish. Despite his attempts to garner fatherly love, his father's response was bold and harsh. Ibrahim, have you turned away from my gods? If you do not give this up, I shall stone you to death. Now be gone from me forever. Chapter 19, verse 46. One can only imagine how heavy his heart felt at that moment. Tears likely fell down his cheeks, feeling betrayed, yet he calmly says, Peace be upon you, I shall seek pardon for you from my Lord. My Lord has always been kind to me. Chapter 19, verse 47. Ultimately, Ibrahim alayhi salam understood a profound truth. One cannot change another's heart or actions. We can only control our response. In the face of his father's rejection, he chose the path of compassion and faith. He committed to making dua, seeking forgiveness for his father from Allah subhanahu wa ta'ala, whose mercy knows no bounds. With a heavy heart, Ibrahim alayhi salam walked away. Now disowned, yet carrying a light of hope and unshakable belief within him, he carried on preaching about Allah subhanahu wa ta'ala to his townsfolk. He would not stand by and witness his people fall into Satan's trap by continuing to prostrate to idols that could only bring forth severe punishment from Allah subhanahu wa ta'ala. Can they, the idols, hear you when you call upon them? Or can they benefit or harm you? Ibrahim alayhi salam asked the townsfolk people. Chapter 24, verse 72 and 73. As expected, the people hastened to defend their beliefs in gods. They again reasoned that they were aware that the idols were lifeless, but that they had observed their forefathers worshipping them and followed in their footsteps. They justified this was enough proof of their belief in the idols. Ibrahim alayhi salam said, Have you considered what you have been worshipping, you and your ancestors? They are all enemies to me, except the Lord of all worlds. He is the one who created me, and He alone guides me. He is the one who provides me with food and drink, and He alone heals me when I am sick. And He is the one who will cause me to die and then bring me back to life. And He is the one who I hope will forgive my flaws on Judgment Day. Chapter 26, verse 75 to 82. The people were angered after being told that their forefathers had been wrong. Are you condemning our gods and our forefathers? Their voices a mix of disbelief and outrage. They then pressed further, Have you come to us with truth, or are you of those who jest? Chapter 21, verse 55.

The time now, it's 1:22 p.m. Just a gentle reminder for Muslim listeners in Langkawi, Zohar prayers commenced at 1:09 p.m., Asr prayers at 4:27, Maghrib at 7:09, and Isha tonight at 8:18 p.m.

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0: Here on Langkawi FM. All right, people, the last hour of Activate on Langkawi FM. And, of course, I'll be with you until 3 o'clock. Check this out. A total of 15 areas nationwide recorded unhealthy air quality as of this morning, with Pasir Gudang, Johor registering the highest API reading at 180. According to the Department of Environment's Air Pollutant Index Management System portal, 7 other areas in Johor also recorded unhealthy API readings. Larkin with 178, Kota Tinggi with 166, Tangkat 164, Segamat 162, Pengerang 160, Kluang 159 and Batu Pahat with 151. In Pahang, Balok Baru in Kuantan recorded an API reading of 159, while Rompin registered 153. Cheras in Kuala Lumpur recorded 157. In Terengganu, Kemaman and Kuala Terengganu, they recorded readings of 156 each, while Pakar registered 133. In Melaka, Alor Gajah recorded 103. Meanwhile, 50 areas recorded moderate air quality, while 3 recorded good air quality. Again, an API reading of 0 to 50 indicates good air quality, 51 to 100 moderate, 101 to 200 unhealthy, 201 to 300 very unhealthy, and readings above 300 is hazardous.

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0: All right, people, again, it is the last hour of Activate here at Malaysia Langkawi FM. Now, Budget 2027 has been described as a bold budget, reflecting the PM's approach of prioritising human development and strengthening institutions, with education as a key driver of national transformation. Okay, so Budget 2027 stems not only from the amount allocated, but also from the government's ability to set development priorities that benefit the people and future generations. The country's competitiveness depends on the quality of its human capital, the efficiency of its institutions, and a responsive education system, particularly amid rapid changes brought about by AI, automation, competition for talent, and shifts in employment structures. All right, the Education Ministry remains the largest recipient of funding, with an allocation of nearly 69 billion ringgit, up from 66.2 billion ringgit, while funding for school repairs and maintenance has doubled to 2 billion from 1 billion. Nearly 1.3 billion ringgit has also been allocated to upgrade 682 dilapidated schools, particularly in Sabah and Sarawak, while the early schooling aid has been increased from 150 to 200 ringgit per pupil, benefiting 5.3 million pupils. Now, education is not solely about the curriculum, the condition of school buildings, access to facilities, the learning environment, and gaps between regions also shape children's prospects for success. From a development perspective, this is about ensuring equal opportunities. Now, the 19.1 billion ringgit allocation to the Higher Education Ministry, including 800 million to upgrade university facilities, reflects a more mature management approach by encouraging universities to diversify their funding through endowments, LM contributions, industry partnerships, high-impact research, and strategic collaborations. Now, measures to ease the burden on low-income National Higher Education Fund Corporation borrowers include deferred or reduced repayments and student welfare assistance, show that the government continues to prioritise access to education and student well-being. The 8 billion allocation for technical and vocational education and training, TVET, together with 3 billion from the Human Resource Development Corporation to provide 3 million training opportunities, indicates that talent development has become a national economic priority, also underscoring the Prime Minister's willingness to move the country beyond the old thinking that universities should simply produce graduates when they must instead develop talent. Now, we have to prepare graduates for tomorrow's economy using yesterday's economic model. No, that's not the way. The new legal framework for higher education, covering university autonomy, academic freedom and students' rights, are essential to strengthen institutions. While universities and TVET institutions' participation in the Madani adopted community programs can extend the benefits of knowledge to the wider community.
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All right, people, check this one out. The increase in total maternity leave under budget 2027 could help address the low fertility rates. Ooh. Now, that says this one, of course, Dato' Salbiah Mohamed, the Perak Women, Family, Social Welfare and Cooperatives, as well as Entrepreneur Development Committee chairman, said the extended leave, which would allow more time to recover after childbirth and care for their babies, could potentially encourage families to have more children. Ooh. Now, Perak's fertility rate stood at about 1.6 child per children per family, and this is a concern because we are also dealing with the aging population. Okay, so that is that. Under the budget that was tabled by Prime Minister Datuk Seri Anwar Ibrahim on Friday, female civil servants are allowed a total lifetime entitlement from 360 days to 490 days. On assistance for people with disabilities, the increase in monthly aid for bedridden disabled people and chronically ill patients rose from 500 to 600 ringgit. The amount could help ease the financial burden on families caring for their loved ones. Separately, State Education, Higher Education, Youth and Sports Committee Chairman Dato' Khairuddin Abu Hanifah said the announcement for new schools, preschool buildings and improved facilities at existing schools is much appreciated. Okay. Also, what else do we have in terms of the budget? The aim is to balance fiscal discipline with measures to boost wages, ease cost of living pressures and strengthen the social safety net. Okay. All that is a good thing for everybody. All right. Malaysians can look forward to more money in their pockets under the 2027 budget with higher cash aid, bigger tax relief, increased schooling assistance and a higher minimum wage among measures aimed at easing the cost of living. Okay. The government has set aside 16 billion for Sumbangan Tunai Rahmah and Sumbangan Asas Rahmah, up from 15 billion in 2026, reinforcing its support for households grappling with everyday expenses. Two other great news in the budget tabled by the PM were a pathway to permanent posts for more than 9,000 contract doctors and tax relief worth up to 1,600 ringgit in additional disposable income for about 5 million taxpayers. Taxpayers also stand to benefit from the increase in individual tax relief to 12,000 ringgit from 9,000 ringgit, alongside 1 percentage point reduction in selected resident income tax rates. Expanded relief covers areas including postnatal care, caregiving for parents and grandparents, sports, shoes, tuition, AI subscriptions and selected net-related expenses. The benefits, however, will vary according to taxable income and eligible expenditure. Households with little or no income tax liability will gain less from tax relief than taxpayers who can claim deductions. Taxi and school bus drivers will receive a one-off 1,000 ringgit cash aid, benefiting 38,000 taxi and rental car drivers and 15,000 school bus drivers. The payments are expected to be disbursed next week, funded by proceeds from the sale of special vehicle registration numbers. Under the expanded SARA scheme, all STR recipients will receive about 150 ringgit monthly, equivalent to 1,800 a year, benefiting up to 9 million people. Those outside of the STR program will not be left out. Malaysians aged 18 and above who are not STR recipients will receive 200 ringgit in SARA Madani assistance annually, paid in two installments ahead of Hari Raya Aidilfitri and the National Day celebrations. The initiative is expected to reach up to 13 million people, extending cost of living relief beyond lower income households. Now, SARA recipients will also have more options to stretch their ringgit, with credits accepted for fresh produce at 216 Federal Agricultural Marketing Authority farmers markets and Tamu markets nationwide.

0: I was happy.
1: Activate. Terima kasih.
2: Yes, Yeni.
1: Rumba Nandri. Say it. It's easy. It's the language of gratitude. Yay!

people, are you a fan of potatoes in general? I am. I love potatoes in all forms, okay? Except from perhaps the yam. I'm not sure why. But anyway, Japanese sweet potatoes actually do stand out for their reddish-purple skin, creamy flesh, and subtly sweet flavor. But they offer plenty more than love. Than just taste. Ooh. The nutrient-rich root vegetable provides energy-giving carbs, carbohydrates, plus fiber, vitamins, minerals, and beneficial plant compounds essential for someone's well-balanced diet. Now, some registered dietitians, if not all, have mostly good things to say, although everything should be taken with a grain of salt, because, you know, it as in moderation is the best bet, right? Now, Japanese sweet potatoes are nutrient-dense carbs that body uses for energy. A single serving of that said sweet potato, or about 103 grams, contains about 26 grams of carbohydrates, unlike more refined carb sources. They also provide fiber, potassium, vitamin C, and beneficial plant compounds. Their carb content makes them particularly useful for active individuals who need energy to fuel activity and to support recovery. The fiber also makes them a satisfying carb to build a balanced meal around. Now, in addition to providing energy, one serving of said food contains about 4 grams of fiber. This makes them a nutritious option for anyone looking to add more fiber to their meals. You can pair the veggie with your preferred protein, seasonal veggies, and a source of healthy fat, perhaps like an avocado if you have the money, or a drizzle of olive oil. Now, the root veggie is packed with vitamins and nutrients. Japanese as well as orange sweet potatoes have different nutritional profiles, in part because of their different pigments. Now, Japanese ones provide vitamin C and E, while orange ones are particularly high in beta-carotene content, which the body then converts to vitamin A. So research shows that sweet potatoes with different flesh colors can vary in their concentration of carotenoids, phenolic compounds, flavonoids, and all kinds of stuff, okay? So by the way, there is no evidence-based recommendations that say someone should eat a certain number of sweet potatoes per day or per week. Now, most healthy adults can enjoy them regularly, even daily, as part of a balanced diet. Now, a small or medium-sized sweet potato can be a reasonable starting portion. However, individuals' needs may vary based on factors like activity levels, energy needs, medical history, and so on and so on, because, you know, it's sweet, right? Now, key is variety. Do not rely on just one source. Round out your meal with whole grains, legumes, fruits, and other veggies that provide different vitamins, minerals, fibers, and beneficial plant compounds, okay? So do not limit yourself to very limited menu of certain things that you like, right? You can shortchange yourself very, very severely

0: All right, people, time for me to mosey and out of. We'll be back with you again, inshallah, tomorrow on Activate. In the meantime, you've got Hafiz coming on for Expressy. He's got Aperture at 3 o'clock, and then he's got Zindagi at 5:15, give or take. Anyway, check it out. You can check us online, of course, on our socials, Facebook, Twitter, Instagram, YouTube, TikTok. The handle being Langkawi FM RTM. Do take care when you're out and about. Until the next time, bye.
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0: To avoid any contagious disease, we need to practice the 3 Ws, which include washing our hands regularly, wearing face masks, and staying updated with the official warning and public health updates from KKM.
1: For example, we need to follow the coughing and sneezing etiquette that is recommended by the Ministry of Health Malaysia. Avoid the 3 Cs, which include avoiding crowded places, confined spaces, and close conversation with each other. Make sure to follow the outline that was given by the Ministry of Health Malaysia in order for us to ensure the health of ourselves and the community.